I live for the crank the music up, sing at the top of your lungs music moments. Hey, I'm Candace. Whether you're singing at the top of your lungs, having a dance party with the little ones in your house, or opening your heart to a moment of worship, that's what we're all about.

1079 and 96.9 in Eugene. Hey, my name is Kylie. My husband and I always have the argument, what are we going to eat today? And I think if you want to fix that today, Abby's Pizza is a great solution.

0: Your scientists were so preoccupied with whether or not they could, they didn't stop to think if they should.
1: Literally what I heard in my head when I read what Pringles decided to do. Here on Hope 107.9, I'm Misty Jordan. So they have decided to get into the hot dog bun business for some reason. They're basically releasing hot dog buns that are flavored like their most popular Pringles flavors. Barbecue, sour cream, and onion, and honey mustard. First of all, I was disappointed in the honey mustard because that was the only one that I was interested in. I saw the color of the can and thought it was maybe the cheese one. And I'm like, oh, I could see that being good. Honey mustard is a hot dog bun. I don't know about that. And if you go to their website, they have different hot dog recipe suggestions for toppings and whatnot. Like if you ever said, hey, Pringles, what's to expand? Like what else could they do? Hot dog buns would be the last thing that came to mind. Like the chips are not even that good. Let's be honest. We're eating them for nostalgia's sake, right? My husband keeps them on hand and I always think they're going to be delicious. And I taste one and I'm like, oh, this is one of the worst things I've ever put in my mouth. Why do we keep doing it? Let's leave the hot dog buns to the hot dog bun professionals. You just keep making the bad chips. We'll keep buying them and eating them for some reason. And the world will be right again.
2: 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Really confusing. 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
5: 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When your cooling system has to work too hard, ice can form and shut it down completely. 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Also, keep your system turned on, because once it falls behind, trying to recover can overstress the system. 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

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Hey, my name is Kylie. Emma and Sarah are waiting to help put a Hope window sticker on your car at our sticker stop today at the Abby's Pizza in Junction City. We don't care how dirty your car is. Bring your car however she is. We'll clean the spot off and put that window sticker on for you. Also, it's a hot day today. Stay in your AC car. If I were you, I wouldn't be getting out either. Emma and Sarah will do everything for you. You don't have to get out or do anything. We're at the Abby's Pizza in Junction City, right off of Ivy Street today, next to the Goodwill. We're here until 6 p.m., so come on by, get a Hope window sticker on. You'll be entered to win a $150 Coastal Farm and Ranch gift card when you get that Hope window sticker on your car or when you show us the one you already have.

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10: The thermometer says almost 90, but with light breezes, it's the perfect valley summer day. If you made it out to the coast with the family, you're enjoying a beautiful ocean view, along with some breezes and temperatures in the mid-60s. In the Willamette Valley Weather Center, I'm Robert Prout.

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1079 and 96.9 in Eugene. Hey, my name is Kylie. It's another wonderful day for a sticker stop. So come on by the Abby's Pizza in Junction City, right off of Ivy Street next to Goodwill. Bring your car down just the way it is, and we will help you put a Hope window sticker on your car so you can be entered to win a $150 Coastal Farm and Ranch gift card. 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And I always forget to say this, but you can bring your puppy too. We always love petting a cute little puppy. I mean, puppies are puppies forever. 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So bring your car, bring your puppy, bring your kids, bring everyone. We want to say hi. 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
1: People don't need more information. What they need is you and I taking a genuine interest. And as soon as we establish ourselves as very safe people to have those conversations, and not in a very mystical way, but to say, I see the trajectory of your life leading to these really beautiful places. How can I help you get there?

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1: You guys are such a blessing, and just having stuff like this on here that will help people just grow and bring God into their life, it's just amazing.

Humanoid robots, that's not new. Like, those were introduced a while ago, but what this one company in China is doing with it is a little alarming. On Hope 107.9, I'm Misty Jordan. They have a humanoid robot, and what they say is this is more than just a robot. It's offering something humans can't. Unconditional love. And they're targeting two different groups. They're targeting singles. They say the single population in China is higher than it's ever been. And they're targeting the elderly. And they're saying this can offer the kind of love and companionship that a person cannot, which is alarming. But it also speaks to what's missing in our lives, what people are looking for. Unconditional love. Are you going to find it in another human? Maybe not. That's a really hard thing to provide as a human. But we know exactly where to find unconditional love. And that is given to us freely every single day, no matter what, from God, who loved us so much unconditionally that he sent his son across for us. So I'm just saying right now, if there was ever a time to tell people about Jesus, this is it. They are seeking. This is proof right here that there is a market for such a thing. Let's point them to the real source of unconditional love.

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Misty, you can help to share a little bit of hope this summer. 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

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Misty Jordan, what if I told you you are in an active miracle right now? Because you are. I'll tell you mine. Five. First, stars go dim. This is holy.

0: Did you know you were in an active miracle happening right this very second? On Hope 107.9, I'm Misty Jordan. I ran across a video of Torrin Wells, and he was talking about how amazing Naomi Raine was on his song, What a Miracle Feels Like. It was a live version, but it was the words that she was singing that caught my ear. And she said, if the Lord is on my side, I know I'm in the middle of a miracle. How often do we forget that? There are miracles ongoing in our lives every single day. And some of them we miss because we're just so used to God being there and God working through us and God working through situations around us and God even saving us from situations that we didn't even know were happening. How cool is it to know, even if you are completely unaware, that right now, as you are breathing, as you are listening to the words coming out of my mouth, you're in the middle of a miracle. Is that not something incredible to celebrate today?
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8: Under blue sky and sunshine, it's another warm one for the valley with the mercury climbing perilously close to 90 degrees. Newport and Lincoln City area, if you're walking the beach, you've got a little bit of sunshine and temperatures in the mid-60s. In the Willamette Valley Weather Center, I'm Robert Pratt.

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This is Hope 1079. I'm Misty. I hope that you are having an amazing week so far. And hey, if we can do anything to make it a little bit brighter, we'd love to be able to do that. Maybe it's a song you need. Maybe it's just an uplifting story. Maybe some prayer. We could do all of that. Thanks for being part of the Hope 1079 family. This is Matt Marnell.

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1: People are keen on reconciliation, and it's a small group of people that'll actually do the heavy work of reconciliation to say, man, I've got something to learn in this. Let's see if we can bring this back together, but you got to show up to make it happen. But think about who you need to square things up with, and then show up for that.

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2: Hi, this is Carla with an extreme weather tip. When your cooling system has to work too hard, ice can form and shut it down completely. 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This extreme weather tip is courtesy of Hendrix Heating and Air Conditioning.
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For decades now, this song has been reminding us of the hope we have. Hope for a future, hope for an eternity spent with God and the people we love.

0: If you're one of the people who beeps every time you drive by Hope 107.9, I've got a message for you. Hey, I'm Tammy. It's Hope 107.9, 96.9 in Eugene. So I don't know if you've ever seen our studios and our offices, but we are on a pretty busy highway. A lot of people drive by all day long. And throughout the day, a number of people beep when they drive by. So, you know, off and on throughout the day, I'm hearing beep, beep, beep, beep. And I just, if you're one of the people who does that, I just want to tell you, thank you. That is so nice. It makes me smile every time you do it. And I know you can't see me and I can't see you, but I wave at you every time you do. So thanks for beeping.
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7: We all sleep well when the temperatures dip into the low to mid-50s, and that's what we're expecting tonight before we warm things up again on Wednesday with a valley high of 90, coastal temperatures tomorrow in the low 60s. In the Willamette Valley Weather Center, I'm Robert Prout.

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0: Katie Albany.
1: Did you wake up today? You breathing? Guess what? That's great news. Hey, I'm Misty. That means that there is nothing you have faced at any point in your life that God lost the battle. You being here is proof of that. And since he never changes, that also means there's no battle you'll face that he'll ever lose.

0: blessed me with this job, even though it seems over my head. It just reminds me that he's there for me and he will get me through it.
1: Making well with my soul.

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So much so, it creates a significant shortfall. The fact is, we understand. 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And if I'm honest, this Summer of Faith, Hope, and Love campaign that's happening right now actually demands that we exercise our own faith in believing that God will continue to guide and provide for Hope 107.9 during this critical time. 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

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I wish that I was faithful about keeping a journal, because it would be nice to look back and see all the times that God has come.

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9: 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After a little cloud cover and overnight lows of 55 degrees, we'll have another warm day. Wednesday's high reaching 90. On the coast, it's going to remain cool and cloudy with temps of near 60. In the Willamette Valley Weather Center, I'm Robert Pratt.

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1: Don't even ask me how many times I have re-microwaved my coffee today. Hey, I'm Candace. I have two kids under three, and that means that I often forget where my coffee is, but then remember I desperately need it.

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0: Blessing Offer, Hope 107.9, 96.9 in Eugene. I'm Tammy. 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
7: We all sleep well when the temperatures dip into the low to mid-50s, and that's what we're expecting tonight before we warm things up again on Wednesday with a valley high of 90, coastal temperatures tomorrow in the low 60s. In the Willamette Valley Weather Center, I'm Robert Kraft.

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1: I hope you know this. 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
2: Every time Dr. Lehman's with us, I mean, he knocks it out of the park. His sense of humor, his stories, his practical applications all make for a great conversation. He's known as the birth order guy, and he has some strong insights on how the order in which you were born affects your personality. His groundbreaking book, The Birth Order Book, really helps you better understand yourself and how birth order plays a role in who you are. Today, we're coming back to a program with Dr. Kevin Lehman about improving your marriage relationship by knowing more about your birth order and your spouse's birth order. This was really fun and eye-opening.
4: It was. And on previous programs, as we've talked with Dr. Lehman about birth order and how it influences us as individuals and as parents, this was the first time we talked with him, though, about how that birth order affects the marriage relationship. And Dr. Lehman is an internationally known psychologist, radio and television personality, educator, speaker. He's written over 50 books on parenting, marriage, and family living. And we're going to pick up the conversation as he describes how he developed an interest in this concept of the birth order.
3: Well, I was sitting in a college classroom, and my professor was talking about the firstborn child. And he described the firstborn as organized, doesn't like surprises, reliable, conscientious, a list maker, an achiever. There's a right way to do things. I said, oh my goodness, he just described my sister. And then he went to the middle child. Opposite from the firstborn. Yeah, check. Hard to pin down. Plays off of whatever above him in the family. A mediator, a negotiator. Huge with loyalty and friendships. And I thought, oh my goodness, I just described my brother. And yet my brother was an A student like my older sister, okay? So he was the firstborn male, let me point that out, as well as the middle child.
2: So okay? Both attributes.
3: Yes. And then he went to the baby, and that was the clincher for me. Attention-getting, fun-loving, never met a stranger, could sell dead rats for a living. Well, listen, one of my claims to fame is I talked my way into Disney World.
2: That's pretty good.
3: Now, check this out. Not one ticket, not two, but nine.
2: Don't tell Disney World.
3: I won't. Let's keep this a secret, but I'll tell you.
2: Have you ever paid them back for that?
5: A lot of publicity right there in the mention.
3: Well, really, I mean, babies have the skill to sell dead rats for a living. In the business world, your CEOs are your presidents, your accountants, your engineers are your firstborn children. Anything where technology pays off huge, you're most likely to find the firstborn. Your entrepreneurs in the business world, Donald Trump, Steve Forbes, Bill Gates Jr. I mean, I know he's a college dropout, but the guy did pretty good. He's a middle child. So middle children tend to roll differently than the rest of the flock. Babies, charming, could sell dead rats for a living, like I said, got away with murder, most likely to retain their pet name. Her name might be Mary Lou, but everybody still calls her Buffy, you know. So it's interesting to me how all these cubs come out of the same den, and yet they're all unique. Now, today, we're having smaller families. So we have a lot of only children who are step-cousins, so to speak, to the firstborns. They're everything we said the firstborns are, only put the word super in front of it.

0: sex, number one. You have five kids in the family. One of them is a male. There's something special about one child in the family. So that kid could be in the second, third, fourth, or even fifth position and still have firstborn-like qualities.
1: Because of his or her gender.
0: Because of their gender. Okay. Right. Then you have age gaps. A five-year age gap between same-sex kids, you would draw another line in a family. So that's where it splits off. Okay?
1: Well, let me ask you about that. So there's five kids in my family. I'm the fifth born, the last born, but I'm 6 years from my closest sister.
0: Right.
1: They're all 1 year apart.
0: Yeah.
1: So what category would that be?
0: You're a firstborn son. Are you the president of Focus on the Family, or did I not hear John Fuller right? Are you the boss?
1: Okay.
0: Yeah. Are you the boss? Are you the boss? Answer the question.
1: I've got the title. I don't know. Actually,
0: see what I'm saying?
1: Jane's the boss.
0: But do you see what I'm saying? That gap sets those things up. Our youngest, little Lauren, is very creative and very detailed-oriented, and she's the baby of the family, but she's a functional only child. Yeah. So, again, only children do logarithms in their head at age 7. I mean, they're advanced from the rest of us.
1: But I would think, especially, you know, in my case, I would say I'm average in those kind of discipline categories, but I'm more extroverted. I like people.
0: But that's the influence of those sisters above you.
1: Okay.
0: We're always affected by what's above us in the family, not what's beneath us.
1: Well, let me say publicly, thank you, Kim and Dee, for that influence.
0: Well, and here's the other thing. Twins.
1: Yeah.
0: Twins break up the birth order. If you want to pray for a kid, special prayer, pray for the kid that follows the twins. Because the twins, whether they're fraternal or identical, get an awful lot of attention. Hmm. So people who say, I get letters from people, oh, this is non-biblical. I say, well, yeah, okay. Okay, Cain and Abel. There's a lot of things where brothers or sisters are diametrically different personalities.
1: Well, that gives us kind of a good background. Let's dial it up now. When those firstborns, middleborns, and lastborns get older, and now they're going to marry somebody. We often talk about how opposites attract. I think in our marriage counseling here, similar to what you experienced, Kevin, you see that 80-20 rule usually applies. About 80% of us are attracted to people who are different from us. Talk about that magnetism and talk about how birth order plays into that attraction.
0: Well, let's start with if both of us were the same, there'd be little use for one of us. Okay.
1: Well, some opposites may have that thought.
0: Yeah. But opposites do attract. I mean, as a baby of the family, I can tell you, I married Mrs. Uppington.
1: Now, and where is she?
0: Mrs. Uppington, of course, is my pet name for my firstborn wife who loves restaurants with 4 and 5 forks. There's a right way to do things. She was color coordinated at birth, I believe. But, you know, I can still remember as a young husband-to-be standing at that aisle as she walked down the flower-strewn aisle. We spent $29 for flowers on our wedding. It was a big affair. And I remember looking at her little daisy she had. To this day, she hates daisies. But I didn't realize that underneath that bouquet was a rule book.
1: Hmm.
0: And firstborns tend to be the rule makers.
1: Mm-hmm.
0: Firstborns are good at spotting flaws. That's why they're good engineers and good accountants, astronauts in outer space. Of the first 23, 21 firstborns, 2 only children, not a middle or a baby in sight.
1: Mm-hmm.
0: So here I am, baby of the family. Now, I knew nothing about birth order at that point, very, very little. But I didn't realize that what happens in marriage is that when two people marry, it's not two, it's at least 6.
1: How do you get that math?
0: Because you marry your in-laws, and you either reap the benefit of what happened in that family, or you pay for it. So it's not only your bride or your groom's birth order, but what kind of family did they come out of? Was there a critical-eyed parent there? Now, we talked about age gaps, gender. We didn't mention physical handicaps or mental handicaps, but that's part of the variables. But put a critical eye. And that means a person who can spot a flaw at 50 paces in the marriage, and you got trouble because they're going to be a flaw picker. That person isn't going to feel like they're loved. Women in particular who thrive on affection need to know that their husband has their back at every moment of their life. okay? And many of us as

0: men who aren't great wordsmiths, but were great critics, can take the spirit of a woman and just level it with just a word or a look.
1: That's so, a majority of the relational component, isn't it?
0: It
1: when
0: is.
1: You describe that. That's, I mean, most marriages.
0: I wrote a book called Smart Women Know When to Say No. In a contrast, the controlling male and the pleasing female. Mm. It's a very neurotic relationship. And like a moth to a flame, these people find each other out. So there's opposites that attract that aren't good, healthy marriages. Because one person does all the controlling and the other is beaten over the head like a baby seal.
1: Let me ask you this. Some people are listening thinking, okay, this sounds good. This sounds psychological, and I get it. Where is God in this whole thing? Why did he design us like this? There's only so many emotions that we can feel. There's only so many attributes that we have. There's only so many positions in birth order that you can be. And he puts that all together, and then you're attracted to your spouse. And yet, in most marriages, you have to learn to be selfless. Is it fair to say that if you put Christ at the center of your relationship, he can smooth out some of those rough edges?
0: Well, that's what you hear all over the Christian kingdom. It just put Christ at the center of your life. The problem is, if you've married a woman who came out of a very dysfunctional family, who didn't have a loving father, number one, she's got all kinds of issues with God. Because
1: so it's going to take a lot of sandpaper.
0: She doesn't even see God as the loving father. Mm. She sees him as the critical-eyed person. She runs on guilt. Now, I know I'm stepping on some toes when I say these words, believe me. But we tend to, in the kingdom of God, come up with these little platitudes. And so, yes, you want to rely on God for all things. If anything is going to overcome this great dysfunction in a family, it's the love of Jesus Christ in one's life. What I've learned is it takes people sometimes decades to get to that point where they really understand that the sin I'm going to commit next week, you know what, Jim and John? It's already forgiven. Mm. See, God, Jesus came to this earth to put an end to religion. To put an end to religion. Not start a religion. You know, it's all about a relationship. So, yeah, I mean, I can tell you, I don't know how people make it without God in marriage, if that's the question. I know people do, but I don't know how they do it.
2: 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And Dr. Kevin Lehman is our guest today on the program. And if you'd like to find out more, we do have details about his book, The Birth Order Book, Why You Are the Way You Are, over at focusonthefamily.com/broadcast.
1: Hey, Kevin, let's get practical. Let's talk about those combinations and put some meat on the bones of what we've talked about. Talk about two firstborns who marry. Is that typical? What percentage of the population would that represent?
0: Not typical. Okay. We tend to, now I'm speaking in generalities, we tend to marry outside of our birth order. And that's a good thing because simply marrying outside of your birth order increases the probability of success in marriage.
1: So opposites attract really does apply.
0: Oh, they do, yeah. Now, when you have firstborns and firstborns together, they spend a lifetime, it seems like, shooting on each other. You should do this, you should do that. They're the great improvers, okay? They see something that's out of place, and they immediately go over and straighten it up.
1: So what are some tools that you would recommend that they could do it better?
0: Well, the division of labor is really important. I'm going to take care of this, and you take care of that. Now, we'll report back and trade notes. I always tell women at my seminars, where are the firstborn women? And I see all these hands go up. I say, I got a great suggestion for you. Have a wallpaper party. And just invite your firstborn girlfriends to help you wallpaper a room. And here's my prediction. By 11 o'clock in the morning, you'll have blood on the floor. Why? Because you have all these people who know exactly how life ought to be. So you're a firstborn, and you're talking to your firstborn wife. Okay? Now, lots of times you might just say, all right, listen, this is what we're going to do. Bingo. The hairs go up. I mean, the ears are back. Hey, honey, I'd like to ask your opinion about something that I've really been struggling with. Now, the ears are open, the heart's open, you're on the right track. So when you say, put some meat on the bone here for us, those are the kinds of things you learn to say to your bride or to your groom.
1: Well, there's so many combinations, Kevin, and we can't cover them all, but let's go through a couple of more. Let's talk about firstborn and middleborn.
0: Pretty good match. Why? Because middle children never had their way at anything. No one ever said to a middle child, honey, what do you think we should do? They were submerged by the firstborn, little Miss Bossy, little Miss Goody Two Shoes, or Mr. Great Student in School, and little Schnooky, the baby of the family that got away with murder. So middle children are a little bit like going down to the blood bank and finding the universal donor, because they go with about everything.
1: Ah.
0: A middle child is a good match for a baby. A middle child is a good match, a great match for either an only or a firstborn. They add balance in a very natural way. They never had mom and dad of themselves. They negotiated for everything they ever had in life.
1: So, and they're comfortable with
0: it. So that's a good skill to bring into marriage. So hooray for the middle children.
1: They're the ones that keep peace.
0: Right. They're the peacemakers. They are.
1: Let's talk about the other combo, the oldest and the youngest.
0: Well, that's a naturally good combination. It really is. A firstborn and baby and only born and baby are very good. I remember coming home from CBS television in New York, and I said to Mrs. Uppington, I said, hey, you never said if you liked my spot or not. And she said, oh, you were good.
1: Ouch. That communicates a message.
0: Oh, yeah. That's what you call a spit in your soup, by the way. Oh, you were good. So that just sets me up to say, all right, what's the problem? And she's, this is a quote. This is so embarrassing to say. She says, did you have to blow your nose in your tie?
1: Really? Oh, my goodness.
0: She says, people read your books. They look up to you. You're a respected psychologist. And there you are blowing your nose in front of Harry Smith at CBS. I said, well, honey, and I explained to her, I said, the floor director was giving us the rap. Okay, I know Harry did not see that signal. And so Harry went to ask a question. In fact, we were talking about birth order that day. He said, Dr. Lima, we never got to your birth order. What's your birth order? Well, the guy's counting down with fingers. You know, I mean, you've got 10 seconds. So I took my tie and feigned that I was blowing my nose in it to communicate that a baby of the family would do anything for a cheap laugh. Well, Mrs. Uppington did not appreciate her husband's humor. Let's just put it that way. But she straightened me up lots of times. But I would tell you in reverse that a Saturday night dinner at our house starts on Thursday, and I'm the one that helps lighten her up with things because she takes things way too seriously, okay? And she needs me, to put it bluntly. And I think that's the message with the firstborn and the baby, that we really need each other, because the firstborn can be too perfectionistic. And remember, perfection is slow suicide.
1: Hmm. So let's also include some of those things. We talked about firstborns who marry and some things they can do intentionally to communicate better. Talk the other birth combos. How does a lastborn and a middle child in a marriage, how do they communicate better?
0: Well, lastborns have to understand one thing, that they're not the only person in the union. And I'm here to tell you, that's what us babies are good at. There's times I'm ashamed of how I think, ashamed of how I act, because it's so easy as a baby to think about only yourself.
1: Center of the universe.
0: We practice what we call natural tithing in the Lehman family, which means if we see a need in someone's life, we can help meet that need, we do that. That's really good therapy for me, just to give things to people without anything coming back. And I think babies in particular have a harder time being a good husband or a good wife because they tend to be, by their nature, too self-centered. And you have to be other people-centered. Middle children are great at other people-centered. And that's why I mentioned earlier, middle children are tremendously loyal. They have friends outside of the family, which is key, outside of the family. Usually, if there's a kid that's ostracized in some way from the rest of the family, your best guess is it's that middle child. So you learn to communicate like a youngest to a middle. No one ever asks a middle child, what do you think? So you always want to be making sure that you're tapping into the feelings and ideas and concerns that your middle child spouse has. On the other hand, as a middle child, you have to understand this spouse needs a few fish thrown their way, like you throw a few fish to a seal. Orf, orf. And us little babies need strokes.
1: Kevin, that is good advice. Let me ask you this. So many young people are waiting to get married. So we have more 20-something singles and 30-something singles. They'll hear this too. Thankfully, they're listening to Focus on the Family, and I'm grateful for that. How did they apply that? I would think a firstborn applying what they've heard in the broadcast could take a real technical approach and begin their search for a spouse, and that could be the topic of discussion. Where's your birth order?
0: Listen, that is such a good question for all of you who are looking for Mr. or Mrs. Right. Listen to what this old man has to say. This one ought to get right to the heart of the matter. Does this person love God? If a person really loves God, if they really love God, they're going to do what the Bible tells them to do, and they're going to be a good husband and good wife. You're already on first base. Now, does this person you're marrying have a temper? Yellow flag big time. Now, why would I pick on temper? Because temper equals control. And that's why I say to all you parents who are listening, you got kids who, when they lose, they throw temper tantrums and stuff. You better deal with that stuff right up straight right now, quickly. And so it really gets back to, does he love God? Does she love God? Does this person have a temper? And what's the relationship like between this woman you're going to marry and her father? Well, he was abusive. Well, get ready for a long road, a tough road in that marriage, okay?
1: But understand it.
0: You have to understand it, yes. But it's like making a cake, Jim. In one of my books, I talk about daddy attention deficit disorder. And it's like making a cake. If you make it, I'm not much of a cake maker for sure, but if you make a cake and you leave out one major ingredient, I got news for you. The cake is going to fall. It's not going to be a good cake. Now, again, I'm stepping on a lot of toes here because there's a lot of women and men who have grown up in a home where the critical eye reigned and you were put down, you were discouraged, you weren't encouraged, you were just hammered. And in fact, in many cases, you were at least verbally abused, but sometimes physically abused. Think of the kind of husband you need to have. You want to pray for something? Pray for a husband that's near superhuman, because he's got to come around and just love you. He's a guy that needs not ever demand anything from you and just to accept you so that you have a chance at loving this husband that you've fallen in love with. I mean, we come broken. And when you reach for imperfection and understand how broken you are, and I need this man, I need this woman in my life. That's the point where you have the intimate connection, to realize that this person loves you, whether you have morning breath that could kill a cockroach at 4.5 feet, or whether you have a habit that drives you up the wall. I mean, that's what's great about just being thoroughly married and thoroughly connected.
1: Well, and that's what's so wonderful. We have to, especially again, I would say to the Christian community, we have to celebrate our differences and understand how to deal with the noise and the pain of being different. So Dr. Kevin Lehman, author of the book, The Birth Order Book, we're grateful to have you here. Thank you for being with us.
0: Oh, my pleasure. Thanks.
2: And that was Dr. Kevin Lehman here on Focus on the Family with Jim Daly. And his insights about your birth order in your family of origin really are so fascinating. They can help you as a couple really grow stronger together.
1: Talk about the power of observation. Man, he had that observation, and it is so accurate. It's amazing. You know, it's just finding that thing that God does in our lives, right? And birth order plays a role in how we develop. I know with Jean and me, she's a number 5 out of 6, while I'm number 5 out of 5, but she's the last daughter. But she definitely acts like that middle child, negotiator, peacemaker. Mm-hmm. You know, she's the one that is always trying to bring consensus and peace to the family. It fits. And my spontaneity drives her crazy, man. I learned early, although I still make mistakes at this, but I learned early not to just say, hey, let's go to a concert tonight. Like, she, it blows her mind. Like, how could we do that? I got to do this and I got to do that. Okay, well, let's not do that. But I need to respect that, and I need to honor the fact that she processes those things differently. Mm-hmm. Here at Focus on the Family, we care about you and your marriage. We want your relationship with your spouse to be thriving along with your relationship with Christ. And that is why we do what we do.
2: Indeed. And that's one reason our marriage team created the Marriage Assessment, which is a free online tool for you. It's a little quiz you take, maybe 10 minutes of your time. You'll get immediate results that show where your wins are happening in your marriage and maybe a place or two that needs a little bit of work. Great conversation starter. It's the Marriage Assessment.
1: Another great place to start is to get a copy of The Birth Order book by Dr. Kevin Lehman. It's packed with solid insights and wisdom. Like you heard today, when you make a monthly pledge today of any amount, we'll send you a copy of the Birth Order book as our way of saying thanks for standing with families just like yours. Let me share this message we received from Mindy. She wrote, "My husband and I have supported Focus on the Family for years, but we never imagined God would use one of your broadcasts to help save our marriage. On the day we separated, we heard a program that gave us hope. And 3 months later, we were reunited. Today, God is restoring our relationship, and we're so thankful for the way he worked through your ministry."
2: That is so encouraging.
1: It is, and I'm so proud of the different teams here at Focus on the Family who put out content to help couples and parents with a whole host of situations, and the team that takes the calls and offers direct help, and our counselors, of course. This kind of family ministry takes many hands, and Mindy, none of it would be possible without generous friends just like you. 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
8: 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After a little cloud cover and overnight lows of 55 degrees, we'll have another warm day. Wednesday's high reaching 90. On the coast, it's going to remain cool and cloudy with temps of near 60. In the Willamette Valley Weather Center, I'm Robert Pratt.
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0: Do you become confused and discouraged when life circumstances don't seem to align with God's promises? Today on Truth for Life, Alistair Begg examines the Apostle John's letter written to encourage the believers in the early church. He described a vision of the Lamb on the throne, and today we'll learn what this vision tells us about Jesus and why it's significant for us as believers today.
1: Revelation chapter 5 and verse 1. Then I saw in the right hand of him who sat on the throne a scroll with writing on both sides and sealed with seven seals. And I saw a mighty angel proclaiming in a loud voice, "Who is worthy to break the seals and open the scroll?" But no one in heaven or on earth or under the earth could open the scroll or even look inside it. I wept and wept because no one was found who was worthy to open the scroll or look inside. Then one of the elders said to me, "Do not weep. See, the Lion of the tribe of Judah, the Root of David, has triumphed. He is able to open the scroll and its seven seals." Then I saw a lamb, looking as if it had been slain, standing in the center of the throne, encircled by the four living creatures and the elders. He had seven horns and seven eyes, which are the seven spirits of God sent out into all the earth. He came and took the scroll from the right hand of him who sat on the throne. And when he had taken it, the four living creatures and the 24 elders fell down before the Lamb. Each one had a harp, and they were holding golden bowls full of incense, which are the prayers of the saints. And they sang a new song. "You are worthy to take the scroll and to open its seals, because you were slain, and with your blood you purchased men for God, from every tribe and language and people and nation. You have made them to be a kingdom and priests to serve our God, and they will reign on the earth." Then I looked and heard the voice of many angels, numbering thousands upon thousands and 10,000 times 10,000. They encircled the throne and the living creatures and the elders. In a loud voice they sang, "Worthy is the Lamb who was slain to receive power and wealth and wisdom and strength and honor and glory and praise." Then I heard every creature in heaven and on earth and under the earth and on the sea and all that is in them singing, "To him who sits on the throne and to the Lamb be praise and honor and glory and power forever and ever." The four living creatures said, "Amen," and the elders fell down and worshipped. In turning to the final book of the Bible, we turn to a book that is for some people avoided at all costs, and for other people a focus of almost their entire preoccupation. And by the time this study ends, you will probably have me pegged somewhere in between those two things. And if you do, then you will be right. Let me just say to you, though, that it is my firm conviction, after reading the book of Revelation and studying my Bible over many years, that we ought not to regard the book of Revelation as if it were a book of riddles, as if it were some kind of theological Rubik's Cube, that certain people who have fertile imaginations are able to unpack for us and make all the colors turn to the right shade on every side. And the way to ensure that we do not go wrong is to do what we've tried to do on each occasion, and to remind ourselves that the Bible was written, first of all, not to us, but that the Bible was written in this instance to first century believers who were being buffeted by and persecuted by the authorities of their day. Therefore, it is imperative that we understand that John is writing to an historic context, to a group of people who lived in real places at a real time, and he does so in order to assure them. Goldsworthy, who's one of my favorite Australian theologians, says, "John's first concern is not to minister to armchair prophets in some far-off age, but to the battlers of his own day who struggle to reconcile the fact of their suffering with the fact of Christ's victory over sin and Satan and death. And he introduces himself in chapter 1 as both their brother and companion in sufferings. And if you care to check that either now or later, you will find in verse 9 him doing so. I, John, your brother and companion in the suffering and kingdom and patience endurance that are ours in Jesus. And he tells them, this is where I was. I was on the little island of Patmos off the coast of modern-day Turkey. If you go out there into the Aegean Sea, you can find this island. And why was John on this particular island? Well, he tells us still there in verse 9 that I was on this island because of the word of God and the testimony of Jesus. It would seem that he had been banished there on account of his commitment to the gospel of the Lord Jesus Christ. And so he doesn't write to them as an armchair theologian. He doesn't write to them speculative material that may be of only passing interest to them, but he writes in order that in the circumstances of their day, they might understand who Jesus is as triumphant Lord and King. Think about it. The gospel had been preached and they had believed. That's why they were the recipients of this letter. The gospel that had been preached to them was the historic data concerning the person and work of Jesus. The apostles had not gone around primarily to give their testimonies, although they were quite free in sharing their own encounters with Jesus, but they had gone to make sure that their congregations and their listeners understood that Jesus Christ as Messiah had to suffer. In fact, if you trace Paul's preaching throughout Acts, you will find that this is his almost undeniable pattern. He goes into the synagogues, and on the Sabbath day, he reasons with them from the scriptures, showing them that the Messiah had to suffer and die. That's what he did in the first part of his sermon. And after he had worked his way through the Bible, the then Bible, the Old Testament scriptures, and he had shown them from the scriptures that the Messiah had to suffer and die, he then said to them, and this Jesus is that Messiah. This Jesus is that Messiah. This historical Jesus, whom you have seen and many of you have heard, is the Messiah God. And it was that which was marking the apostolic proclamation. They were preaching Jesus, who was crucified, dead, buried, raised, had appeared, and had ascended. And these first century believers had been on the receiving end of this and had come to entrust themselves to it. So, what did they believe? They believed that as the ascended Lord and King, this Jesus was fully in control of all circumstances. They were absolutely convinced that even as he had gone, so he would return. And as they got up to a new day, they looked, as it were, into the future, wondering when he would appear. His will was being established throughout the whole earth. That was their conviction. But when they actually looked at their circumstances were so vastly different from their convictions. The things that they told one another, the things that they affirmed for one another, the things that they told their friends and their neighbors, none of it appeared to be happening. And scoffers abounded. Remember in 2 Peter, the scoffers will come, Peter says, and they appear and they show up and they say the same thing all the time. Where is the promise of his coming? You say this Jesus is coming. Where is he? Everything continues the way it has been going for ages. I mean, we've been looking around and we don't see any evidence of it at all. And the thing that made it so galling was that in one sense, they were absolutely right. Because there was no obvious evidence of the fact that he was about to return. And the church, i.e. the believers who are the recipients of this letter, they were small. There was an addition here and there. But there was nothing of significance happening. And while they were small and beleaguered and persecuted, the empires of man were growing in strength and in significance. And as the Roman Empire grew in strength and significance, so the sense of aggravation and persecution that was thrust upon the people of God increased in its intensity. And when they gathered for their little services, it seemed so paltry in contrast to the idol worship that filled their cities. And so if anybody had come in from another part of the world and looked at it and said, "Where do you think the future's going?" Anybody would have said, "Well, I think I'll go with the Roman Empire." "Well, what do you think of the Christians? They're following Jesus of Nazareth. Apparently he's raised from the dead, he ascended into heaven, and he's coming back." And someone would have said, "Well, it sounds all fine and well, but I don't see any evidence of it at all." It's not hard to imagine that at the breakfast table, men and women of average faith would have had occasion to look at one another and wonder, to say to each other, "Is this faith of ours just a private matter after all? Is this faith of ours just sufficient for worshiping in the Methodist church, hidden away from all the pubs and all the politics and all the mighty influence of the nations of the world? Is our Christian faith up to the demands and challenges that confront us in this Roman Empire with this emperor worship?" And while they affirmed in their testimony the lordship of Jesus and suffered in their lives for that same testimony, doubtless the evil one would come and insinuate that they had actually bought into a great delusion, that they were just, after all, a funny little group of people that had hitched their wagon to a strange story about a strange man at a strange moment in time, and if they just held their breath, it would all be finished before too long, and they could get back to whatever it was they were doing before. I always laugh when people tell me, "Oh, I'd love to go back to the church in the first century. That must have been terrific back there, you know." Why? So that you could be persecuted, so you could be thrown to the lions, so you could gather with a small group of people and stand on your tiptoes and look out over the future and wonder about these very things. Now, with all of that by way of background, this is the context in which the great drama, this great theological comic book, this great video game that is here in the book of Revelation is given to these people. And it's very important that we understand this, because in the majority of cases, most of us have been brought up with a view of Revelation that is entirely distinct from that. It's all about something. It's all about us to begin with, and it's all about them. Well, in actual fact, until we know that it is not about us, but it's about Jesus, and it's about the people to whom it was written, we will immediately go completely wrong. Leon Morris, who's an excellent fellow, Anglican, you will remember, says, to also an Australian, "To a church perplexed by such problems, Revelation was written. It was sent to a little, persecuted, frustrated church, one which did not know what to make of the situation in which it found itself. And John is taken up, and on the Lord's day, he speaks and prophesies and finally writes." So let me say it for the last time to make the point. We dare not regard the book of Revelation as an intellectual puzzle set to a relaxed church with time on its hands and an inclination for solving mysteries. As if somehow or another, the book of Revelation is for sort of people who like theological crossword puzzles. Well, you say, if this is the case, what possible relevance is there in such a book? If these people are a small, beleaguered church, if they are persecuted from without, if there is idol worship, if there is emperor worship and everything else, here we are in Sidmouth on the south coast, what possible relevance could it have for us then in reading it? Aren't we supposed to read about it and just think about time immemorial? No. Are we living in the same world? Could you honestly ask, what possible relevance a book written to a small, increasingly insignificant church is in a world that is increasingly oppressive to that church, that is increasingly interested in the worship of everyone and everything except Jesus Christ as Lord of all. No, I suggest to you that the message of the book of Revelation, the main thing and the plain thing of the book of Revelation, is exactly what is needed by the church in Britain in our day. Because here we are, and what are we facing? Economic gloom, human deprivation, a world at war on multiple fronts, issues of morality and security and personal identity unravel the minds of men and women and threaten to undo them. And in the midst of all of that, there are companies of God's people, because He has purposed to put us there. And in all of that threatening environment, and increasingly in our generation, increasingly secular environment, we then turn to our Bibles. And I don't know how you feel, but it is not uncommon for me to feel as if I were almost a cog in a vast machinery, that the decisions that are made in London, or are made in Kabul, or are made in Washington, or are made in Delhi, India, somehow or another really hold sway, and that there's nothing whatsoever that I can possibly do about it. I'm simply caught up in the immensity of it all. And the people who apparently know a lot aren't smart enough to know how much they do not know. Now, it is in that environment that you and I live. And it is in that environment, to some extent, that those who were the recipients of this letter live. And so perhaps we, like them, would find ourselves saying, in circumstances such as this, if only somehow or another somebody could go behind the scenes, if only somebody could go back there into the book of destiny, if only somebody could go, as it were, and have a little look at the scroll of human destiny, if only somebody could catch a glimpse into the future and find out really what's going on, and then they don't have to tell us everything, but if only they could tell us something, then that would be really terrific. And that is exactly what we have. John is exactly in that place. I turned round, verse 10, on the Lord's day of chapter 1, I was in the Spirit, and I heard behind me a voice like a trumpet, which said, write on a scroll what you see and send it out to the seven churches. And what we discover when you read these early chapters is that John is picked up and transported, and not to a never-never land, but if you like, to the ever-ever land of God's eternal values and judgment. And in chapter 4 and verse 2, here we find him before a throne that is higher than all the thrones that this world has known. It's another great Getty song, a higher throne. At once I was in the Spirit, and there before me was a throne in heaven with someone sitting on it. And then in chapter 5, as we have seen, and in verse 4, now we find him confronted by this circumstance, which brings him absolutely to tears, because he discovers that there is no one in heaven or on earth or under the earth who can open the scroll or look inside it. And there he is depicted as weeping and weeping because no one was found who was worthy to open the scroll and look inside. But wait a minute. Just when it seems as if all is lost, he gets a tap on the shoulders. And one of the elders said to me, don't weep. Look. See, the Lion of the tribe of Judah, the Root of David, has triumphed. 49:10 of Genesis. The scepter will not depart from Judah, nor the ruler's staff from between his feet, until he comes to whom it belongs, and the obedience of the nations is his. See, what John needed was not new information, and neither do you. If you constantly think that what you need to keep you stable in your Christian life or to advance you in your Christian life is new information, I want to tell you that the vast majority of occasions when you feel that way, you're looking in the wrong direction. What John needed is what we need, to be reminded of what we know. Because we usually go wrong by forgetting the basics. That's why our mothers always said to us, "Did you remember to? Did you remember to?" When you were over at your auntie's house and you came back, she said, "Did you remember to say thank you?" You didn't need a fresh revelation or something. You didn't need a star up above her garden. You just need to remember. And the tap on the shoulder comes, "Don't weep. Look, the Lion of the tribe of Judah, the Root of David. He has triumphed, and he is able to open the scroll and its seven seals." Well, this is just terrific, isn't it? God has provided in Jesus the solution to the tears that John is crying, and God has provided in Jesus the tears which we cry. The tears of fearfulness, the tears that are represented when we feel as though the whole world presses in against us, when we feel ourselves to be beleaguered and small and ineffectual and somehow or another marginalized by everything else that goes on around us. And it's nice when God comes and gives us a tap on the shoulder and turns us to our Bibles and says, "Are you forgetting something? That the Lion of the tribe of Judah has actually triumphed? That he is king?" In other words, it was impossible for death to keep his hold on him. That's what Peter had said on the day of Pentecost. "I'm here to tell you," he says, "that Jesus is alive, and the reason he's alive is because it was impossible for death to keep his hold on him. He has triumphed over death and over Satan and over hell." And so John looks. He's told to look. "Don't weep, see." And then look at verse 6, is it? "Then I saw a lamb looking as if it had been slain, standing to the center of the throne and encircled by the four living creatures." See the lion? He looks and sees a lamb. And we, like him, see the Lion of Judah only as he comes to us as a slain lamb. We see the Lion enshrined in the Lamb.
0: 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We'll hear more about the Lamb on the throne tomorrow. As we're learning, even well-established Christians can have their faith challenged, and that's why it's so important for us to constantly be reminded of who Jesus is, what he's accomplished on behalf of all who believe in him, and how much he cares for us. To help you with that, there's still a couple of more days for you to request a brand new book titled Christ Our All, Gaze at Him. This is a 14-day devotional that'll continually draw your focus back to Jesus, no matter how unstable or insecure your life may feel. 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Tomorrow we will learn how a lamb on the throne illustrates Jesus' humility as well as his unequivocal power, majesty, omniscience, and triumph. The Bible teaching of Alistair Begg is furnished by Truth for Life, where the learning is for living.

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7: We all sleep well when the temperatures dip into the low to mid-50s, and that's what we're expecting tonight before we warm things up again on Wednesday with a valley high of 90, coastal temperatures tomorrow in the low 60s. In the Willamette Valley Weather Center, I'm Robert Kraft.

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1: 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It's three things that humble people don't do. 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Here's the third one. 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You see this with Jesus. He just doesn't coerce people. He has the power.
2: 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He never did it.
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1: Doing Brand's three things. It's three things that humble people don't do. And it's really freeing not to do this stuff. Here's the third one. Coerce. You see this with Jesus. He just doesn't coerce people. He has the power.
2: 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He never did it.
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1: In case you need to hear this, it's okay if your faith feels quiet sometimes. 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
1: Did you know that he is already there? Hey, I'm Misty. Talking about God, no matter what your next step is, no matter what awaits you tomorrow, next week, next month, God is already there. 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
1: Doing Brant's three things. It's three things that humble people don't do. And it's really freeing not to do this stuff. Here's the third one. Coerce. You see this with Jesus. He just doesn't coerce people. He has the power.
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1: 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I mean, you and I don't have the power to actually control other people. 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And he doesn't do it. That's humility in and of itself. 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
1: Doing Brandt's three things is three things that humble people don't do. And it's really freeing not to do this stuff. Here's the third one. Coerce. You see this with Jesus. He just doesn't coerce people. He has the power.
2: 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He never did it.
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0: This is my story.
1: This is my story, yeah. 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

0: WHPE Albany.
1: I found hope on Mary's Peak. Hey, it's Tammy. It was a cloudy day in the valley, but as I drove along the windy road to the top of Mary's Peak, I eventually found myself above the clouds where it was a beautiful sunny day. It was a good reminder that even when life feels gray, hope means remembering that the sun is still shining just beyond what we can see.

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1: Doing Brant's three things is three things that humble people don't do. And it's really freeing not to do this stuff. Here's the third one. Coerce. You see this with Jesus. He just doesn't coerce people. He has the power.
2: 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He never did it.
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1: 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That's humility in and of itself. Like, we aren't able to control other people. 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
1: Doing Brand's three things. It's three things that humble people don't do. And it's really freeing not to do this stuff. Here's the third one. Coerce. You see this with Jesus. He just doesn't coerce people. He has the power.
2: Ever. He never did it.
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1: He has the power. I mean, you and I don't have the power to actually control other people. 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That's humility in and of itself. 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
1: Hey, I'm Brant. 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So glad I'm here, too. So glad we get to do this. In the midst of a crazy culture, we get to point to a kingdom that'll never, ever fail.

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1: Doing Brand's three things. It's three things that humble people don't do. And it's really freeing not to do this stuff. Here's the third one. Coerce. You see this with Jesus. He just doesn't coerce people. He has the power.
2: 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He never did it.
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1: 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And he doesn't do it. That's humility in and of itself. Like, we aren't able to control other people. 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
1: Doing Brandt's three things is three things that humble people don't do. And it's really freeing not to do this stuff. Here's the third one. Coerce. You see this with Jesus. He just doesn't coerce people. He has the power.
2: 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He never did it.
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1: Doing Brand's three things. It's three things that humble people don't do. And it's really freeing not to do this stuff. Here's the third one. Coerce. You see this with Jesus. He just doesn't coerce people. He has the power.
2: Ever. 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
2: That's true.
1: He has the power. I mean, you and I don't have the power to actually control other people. He actually does. 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That's humility in and of itself. We aren't able to control other people. 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
3: 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Where else can you see snow on a mountain, sand at the coast, and three shades of green before lunchtime? We've mastered the art of layering. We own more reusable grocery bags than we can count. And yes, we still go outside even when it's just misting. It's not perfect. Life here can feel busy and complicated, just like anywhere else. But it's beautiful. The people are genuine. And through it all, God is still good. 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
8: What comes to mind when you think of home? Today on Focus on the Family with Jim Daly, we're talking about practical ways that you can bring more peace and joy and connection into your home. I'm John Fuller, and thanks for joining us.
9: I like that idea of peace and connection. Gene and I, we have visitors to the house now and again, but it's nice to live in a home of shalom,
8: yes,
9: God's peace, and you feel it, and that's something to aim at. And today's guest is going to help us to better understand that. It's good to think that through before the chaos happens.
8: Yes.
9: That way we won't react in a way that would be unpleasing or displeasing to the Lord. So stick with us. This is going to be a great discussion on bringing that kind of peace to your home and allowing your kids to experience it as well.
8: Mm-hmm. Yeah, and Jessica Smart is an author and mom of three. She's written a really remarkable book for parents. It's called Come On Home, A Grace-Filled Guide to Raising a Family Who Loves and Likes Each Other.
9: Okay, that's it right there.
8: It's a great
9: likes
8: title.
9: Each other.
8: Yeah, and you can learn more about Jessica and this book at our website.
9: Okay, really? A family that loves and likes each other? Jessica, is that possible?
10: I mean, that's the goal, right? That's what we're going to.
9: That is the goal.
10: Yeah.
9: It's a good goal.
10: Yes. I feel like I was the recipient of this. My grandmother did an amazing job of just raising. I'm closer to my cousins than probably some people are to their siblings. And then my immediate family, we live on a family compound. Farm compound. You can call it what you want.
9: We like the word farm.
10: Yes.
9: Compound sounds a little restrictive.
10: It's a little weird. You're right. Yes. But my parents live there and my two sisters. We've got 10 grandkids running around, lots of cats and dogs and horses. And it really is a very special and unusual thing. A lot of people are like, you guys like each other that much that you're there all the time? And it's not that there's not conflict. There certainly is. But there is this deep sense of we like being together. And as you were saying, Jim, that it's a safe place. The world right now is so crazy. And just the culture that we're raising kids in, it's just such a gift for them to have that soft place to land. Mm.
9: You know, not everyone can do that. I get it. You know, there's people that live in cities and, you know, suburbs. And
10: sounds
9: like a really unique environment. You know, your grandmother, I want to dig in a little bit more because your grandmother's story is certainly an interesting one. But she lived in a double-wide trailer, right?
10: Exactly. In earthly terms, she had nothing. She died and had very little money. She was a bookkeeper for their family horse farm, but she died with a legacy.
9: Yeah.
10: And so many of us, her grandkids and then great-grandkids, know Jesus because of her and what she did. And we knew that she loved us. Family was the most important thing to her. So I have that role model, and my mom was that too. Yeah, it is just such a gift we can give our kids.
9: So the kids grew up, your mom and siblings, right, from that household. But your grandma said something to you and to the other grandkids all the time, which was the title of the book, Come On Home, right? How did she stress that to you guys?
10: Yeah, my mom, actually.
9: Was that your mom?
10: Yes, my mom. And that was just a phrase that she would often throw out. You know, if life was hard or you had a lot you were dealing with, just come on home and we'll figure it out. Come on home. And that has just been kind of the theme of our childhood, is that home is that safe place, that you're accepted, you're loved. The world out there might be throwing nonsense at you, but come on home and we'll figure it out. And so that's what I'm seeking to model to my own kids,
9: too. What a great legacy again. Yeah. I mean, what a beautiful attitude. Come on home, we'll figure out what we can do together. I love that. Mm-hmm. I'm going to start using that with my boys, because they're in that place right now in their 20s where we need those conversations from time to time. Oh, come on home and we'll talk about it, right? Mm-hmm. I like that. Speaking of that, when your kids were a little smaller, things were maybe chaotic, more chaotic then. That tends to be the case with smaller kids. Moms tend to feel that burnout. But you hit a point, you're doing vacation Bible school, you're doing all these things. Maybe in many ways, like so many moms, you're trying to find that worth in being the best mom you could be, the best wife you could be, and you're really busy doing all these activities. But what happened in that case for you when you hit the wall?
10: Well, I think moms today feel this pressure to do so many things in so many different arenas. Yeah. You know, we have to work out and our houses have to be great and we have to be volunteering and doing all the stuff, and we can't. And when I look at my mom and my grandmother, what they did was home, and they were able to do that well. And certainly there's nothing wrong with having hobbies or interests or working out. But I, at that point that you were referencing, was just

0: rocks are all of those other bonuses that I can fit in if I have the margin and the bandwidth. And so my clarion call, I hope, to moms is that all these things we're putting on ourselves, especially the young moms. When you are a young mom, sometimes it is all you can do to just raise babies. And it feels like such a long period of time, but it is not. You know, we have the rest of our lives to do those big dreams and do the traveling and whatever. It's just such a short period of time that we have little ones in the home.
1: So what was that, I guess, revelation that caught your attention? Because I would think every mom listening that's taxed to the max is going, yeah, but what do I do to wind it down a little bit?
0: For sure.
1: That's the secret. So what page number is that on in your book?
0: Right, no, exactly.
1: But what is that? What is that thing? So moms are listening and going, yeah, I'm right there now. What
0: well,
1: do they do?
0: I stumbled on the book Essentialism, which is not a Christian book per se, but his main point is strip your life down to what only you can do. There's a limit to what you can do, which seems like it should be obvious, but it's not to us. So he made a list of all the things you were doing, and then what can only you do on that list? What is essential to your list?
1: Yeah.
0: So
1: I think even that definition could be hard. I mean, because I can do a lot. Mm-hmm. But that's not the point. It's not how much can you do. It's what is healthy to do.
0: Yes.
1: And then what can you do at that time to concentrate on those things that continue to make you healthy.
0: But as I said again, and you guys can probably testify to this, that period when you have kids in the home is really actually pretty short. It feels so long.
1: Yeah.
0: What do they say? It's the longest days and the shortest years of your life.
1: Right.
0: It feels that way, but it's over in a blink. And I'm now at that midway point. I have two teenage sons and then an 11-year-old daughter, and I can see it.
1: Yeah.
0: The window is closing.
1: It's coming.
0: Yes. So I feel this now. I understand what I didn't in those early years, which was I will have time to do the rest of those things.
1: Yeah.
0: Right now, my purpose is with my children. And you spoke about my grandmother and strong families. That's the theme of this book, is building strong families. I basically just did a ton of research. I interviewed people. I did book research. What are the common themes of those awesome families? Like, we all know those families that are just, you know, amazing. And I kind of boiled it down. We can unpack it as we go on. But one of the points is, and this was just my research, that strong families have one person, at least one person, that has made the family their highest priority. And I saw that to be true in my own family as well. A lot of people said to my mom, like, you should get out more. You should have hobbies. You should have friends. And I kind of look back now. She's got this wonderful life with her grandkids and her daughters on the same lane, I think, which, again, to your point, is not everyone. But I think it worked out for her in the end.
1: Yeah.
0: You know, maybe she should have had other stuff. But this was a theme I saw, that one person saying, the family is important. This is going to be my thing that I'm going to do. And that was my mother.
1: Yeah.
0: My dad was...
1: But you're making choices in that. And I think, you know, the one thing that all of us get trapped in is we, you know, get a certain identity, a certain comfort from the things we accomplish, the things we do.
0: Yes.
1: It gives us a sense that we're a good person, that we're doing the right things. And I think for a lot of women, that's very important, especially... You know, if they're working at home, let's call it that. It is a big job, but they're at home and husband's going off and doing, you know, his work, and he comes home at whatever time in the evening. And, you know, you can feel like I'm not as significant as people around me.
0: It's not as much fun.
1: So the more you do, the more you volunteer, the more you know, then you're at the dinner party going, oh yes, I volunteer at such and such thing, and I do VBS, and of course I take care of kids on the side, and you know, I mean, there's
0: exactly.
1: a certain feeling like I'm being a good person when I do all this. How do you counterbalance that with you need oxygen too? You can oversubscribe to doing. And I just want to press on that, because I'm sure many women listening are going, yeah, but here's my schedule.
0: Yes, and I can't speak to what the Lord's calling is for everyone. That's what's so cool, is he's uniquely gifted us and put us in homes and passions and all of those things. But I do think, I was talking to a friend, literally what you're saying, Jim, she kind of is like, I'm not doing enough. I have four kids, but I'm not involved in it. I'm not doing anything of importance. And I kind of pitched to her, like, aren't so many ministries out there and organizations simply filling in gaps of where the family didn't do what I believe God created it to do? not all ministries, but so many are stepping in. I'm sure you can speak to that because

0: of your story, like they're stepping in where family didn't do what God created it to do. And so when we do family well, and of course there's no formula, it's not a vending machine, but when we invest in our kids, we build healthy people that can go out into the world and give and serve, and they're not crippled by trauma. I mean, I'm sure my kids will have some counseling, but maybe just not as much as they might have otherwise. So to do that right is a huge, significant purpose.
1: Yeah.
0: To equip children to go out in the world healthy. I'm able to do so much because someone took the time to give me a healthy childhood.
1: Well, that's all buttressed by the research. I mean, there's a new report I read this morning of some research that came out that said a child predictably, to your point, it's not a formula, but it's a predictive model. And they can see that in social science now, very much so. A child will do far better in every category if they're coming from biological mom and dad loving home. I mean, they are doing so much better, finishing school, they're not doing drugs, that kind of thing. They're not doing at-risk behavior at the same rate as their peers who have more home struggles. That's a good goal. Mm-hmm. And I so appreciate the emphasis that you're putting on this.
2: Yeah, that's why Focus on the Family is here, is to help families thrive in Christ and stay as strong as possible. And we're talking today on Focus on the Family with Jim Daly, with Jessica Smart, and we're covering just some of the wonderful content in her book, Come On Home, A Grace-Filled Guide to Raising a Family Who Loves and Likes Each Other. And you can get your copy of the book when you call 800, the letter A in the word family, or stop by focusonthefamily.com/broadcast.
1: Jessica, you dedicate a whole chapter in your book to time, and I totally agree with that. I mean, that's kind of one of those big rocks you were talking about, right? Make sure you're spending time together. But speak to that idea of dedicating time, recognizing that time. You've kind of touched on it, but I want to go a little deeper with the fragility of that. You look up and it's over.
0: It is overwhelming. And I don't want to cast a bunch of guilt on parents as like, here's one more thing you need to do.
1: Oh, I do. No, I'm kidding.
0: Yes, exactly. But all good relationships take time. And some of that time is just boredom time. You know, I think about before iPhones were invented and we went on car trips and you were just together. Like, what did we even do? We just sat and talked and played dumb games. And that's where true friendship is forged, in those moments. So a family needs time to develop itself, to develop relationships. And I think one of the big enemies of that, to be perfectly frank, is sports. The other, of course, is technology and phones. But
1: that sports analogy was a good one. You had your two boys going separate directions, right?
0: Exactly. And I look back, it's fine. I mean, you know, sports in general are great for kids. There's tons of research about that. And we do have our teen boys playing sports. I think especially our kids homeschool. And so as they get into the teen years, having that outlet is important, but it's starting earlier and earlier where parents are, you know, opting in, spending so much money and every weekend away playing these tournaments that I think surely there are kids good enough in your own town to be playing. You don't need to be driving 4 hours away, but this is the culture, and not only within the, you know, outside culture, but in the church, it's very common. And I think it's quite detrimental to families. And
1: so how do you process that? I mean, this is a good example. Thankfully, our boys didn't do that, so we didn't have that struggle. But for those families like yours, where you have two boys in soccer or whatever it might be, but they're going literally different directions, is what you described. And your husband took one of your boys and you took the other boy, and you'd go off on, you know, these excursions in different directions. How does a family say, okay, we want to pull this in a bit? The kids may be disappointed. They also may be elated.
0: They were. That's the crazy thing.
1: So how do you manage that practically?
0: Well, there's no, you know, one size fits all, and God is so good and gives wisdom to us when we ask. He promises that, and we've never seen him not show up and give us direction.
1: Yeah.
0: But I talk in the book about different questions to kind of process this. So the interest question is like, does your kid actually really want to do this thing? Because like you said, we realized our kids got cut at one point and one kid broke a bone. They were not even that devastated.
1: Yeah.
0: We thought this is going to be, they're going to be so upset. They were like, oh well, season's over. So really thinking through like, is my kid into this, or is it just me thinking they should quote unquote do this? And I think we have to ask ourselves as parents a tough question and say, am I getting something out of this? Is it fun for me to see my kid be successful? Because that's maybe never a guiding principle to make a decision on, is what it's giving me as a parent.
1: That's probably your first check.
0: Exactly.
1: Should be. Your right. first flag should be.
0: But
1: okay.
0: It's fun to see your kid successful and everybody tell you, you know, oh, they're so great, even if it's not, they're nine and, you know, whatever. But two other questions real quick to ask yourselves is the mealtime question. You know, is this activity allowing us to live out our values for family meals, whatever those are? Or is it interfering with that? Because meals have been shown over and over to be so important. And then the second question is the whole family. I've seen also that some of the younger siblings or older get kind of dragged along as they're watching a different successful sibling go on their little adventures. And that's, again, not helpful for the family. So looking and saying, yeah, it may be great for this kid. And we've made several decisions where it was like, this particular kid may have really thrived, but there's more here to the story, bud. But isn't that an important life lesson, right? If we're raising kids that think the whole family is about them, they're not going to make terrific husbands or wives later on, right?
1: That's a good point.
0: Part of it is learning the whole family works together cohesively. Mm. Yeah. So those are just some questions to talk through about sports or whatever the activity is. It doesn't need to be sports.
2: Yeah. Now, Jessica, earlier you mentioned technology, and I wonder if we can wade into that. Just there's a whole dark hole that captures people.
0: Yes.
2: You mentioned in the book that your son is somewhat of a unicorn in that he doesn't have a phone or didn't have a phone at age 15. And that's great for you, but somebody's thinking, well, my kids have phones, so how do we manage this? How do I take care of this?
0: Yeah, I would say two things. Number one, I have a fancy parenting philosophical phrase called back the bus up. And that means it is never too late. So they may have phones, but they don't need to keep having them. And I think parents just need to be encouraged that if there's something off in the family, you can come to your child, you are the parent, and you can say, I made a mistake here. I realized that I did something and we are going to right the situation. And that is so hard. But if there's a parent listening right now that has allowed something, particularly a technology, into the home that they don't feel good about, they, through the Holy Spirit's strength, they can back that bus up and make changes in the family. So that's number one. Number two is, if you're on the fence about bringing a technology into the home, please wait as long as you can. There is so much data to wait as long as you possibly can. And to your point, when I wrote this, my son was 15. He's now 16, almost 17, and he's driving. And we did get him a phone. And I drove home from the Verizon store thinking, his childhood is over. This is so sad. I'm giving him this stinking phone, and, you know, things are going to be all. But you know what was really cool? It really wasn't. He had been, up to that point, we had built his character in such a way that the phone really just revealed what was already there. And we'd spent a lot of time emphasizing things that we felt were important: boredom, relationships, real life, discipline, faith. And by the way, the phone is super stripped down. It's like basically a calculator that can call people and get directions. No social media and all that. But it didn't really change him, because we had spent 16 years forming that character.
1: That's good.
0: That was encouraging to me. But again, that proves, I think, wait as long as you possibly can. And I think parents are asking the wrong questions. They're saying, when can I give the phone? That's wrong. Instead, think, what traits does this child need? And I need to get those first. And I'm not giving any technology until I see these traits. And by the way, a lot of these things are not things that 9, 10, 11, 12-year-old kids are going to have, by definition. I hate my phone. It is very hard for me, you know? So if I, as a grown adult, am struggling with it, how do we expect children to have self-control? We're not doing our job, I would say, as the gatekeepers. By giving them these things, yes.
1: You did have that revelation that as mom, you were kind of connected to the phone perhaps a little too much. What did that look like? And then you realized you're kind of modeling.
0: Well, being a mom is boring, okay? So the phone gives you a distraction. And especially if you're tired.
1: It's an engagement tool.
0: Exactly. Yeah. And I felt bad about it, but it was like I was just checking to, again, you know, back to your earlier point, to looking for self-worth and identity in other places, because you're not getting it in your home. You're taking care of people and you're giving all the time, and it's hard and it's boring. So the phone offers a temporary outlet. But through God's grace and a really cool app that I found, I have been able to kind of strip it down. And it's, again, it's not fun, right? Being in the moment isn't always fun, but that is where real life is. And I think the phone numbs things and makes you just check out, but that's not really satisfying. Yeah. Really, what's satisfying is being present with whoever is in front of you.
1: Right.
0: So being authentic in, if I'm going to set up all these rules for our family, I can't be hooked on my device. Like, authenticity is so important throughout all of these things. If I'm asking you to forgive, if I'm asking you to show grace, if I'm asking you to be self-disciplined, are you seeing me work through those things? So I was amused the other day to see my son had chucked his phone in my closet. And I realized he was doing schoolwork, and he's like, I just had to get it out of there. I just chucked. But he's seen me, like, lock the phone up and put it. So that was kind of a cool.
1: Yeah, totally.
0: And again,
1: that's really
0: not
1: good.
0: Those are not always parenting wins every day, every hour in our home. But it was a cool, like, he'd seen that modeled. But yeah, it's a fight we cannot get. I think it's the most important thing facing families right now is technology.
1: I agree.
0: I absolutely do.
1: I agree. That's why those things that we can do are so critically important. And you know, and then sticking to it.
0: And I just want to reiterate again, it is not too late, that through the Lord's strength, parents can remake this road and begin to, God is a God of new stories and of redemption. And if he can redeem all the stories in the Bible, he certainly can redeem a family that's gotten off track with technology.
1: Yeah, it's always good to go the right direction. And we'll link to an article that our Plugged In Entertainment team wrote about the app you mentioned. It's called Be Present, and I think it's a great tool for parents who want to be present with their kids and disengage from their phones, which is good. You also have a chapter dedicated to making memories, which I think is really good. And again, you know, that's something you can find in a variety of ways. We did it through camping. And making memories through camping. And the boys now, you know, they're in their 20s saying, those are the best family memories that we have, or were those camping experiences where everything went wrong and it was hilarious. And thankfully, nothing caught on fire, but it got close. So what were those making memory things that you did?
0: Yeah, we've done some camping too. That's what's cool is, like, each family gets to choose your own adventure. And so one thing I say to families is to choose some core values, because I have, my first book is Memory Making Mom. So many ideas. No one could ever do all of those ideas, right? You can't do all of them that you see out there on Pinterest or Instagram or whatever, but choose what's important to you. And so obviously to your family, camping was one, and to us, nature is one, and music. And so I kind of give suggestions of core values. And then out of those values, that'll tell you what traditions are worth embracing. There's a lot of things we say no to because we just can't, but we know what our core values are. My husband and I now are 45, 46, and we're kind of doing some financial planning at this stage. And what's interesting is your financial planning is a reflection of your values as a family. And we've kind of come to the determination that we could be saving every scrap that we're making, but a value of ours is making memories. And I'm looking at this beautiful picture in the studio of mountains. National parks are something that's been really cool to our family. So it's a little bit of a risk, but we're deciding, instead of taking this money and investing it, you know, in the stock market, we're investing it in our family, and we're going to plan a couple more trips to go see some cool parks.
1: Yeah.
0: But again, that's a use of resources that could be going elsewhere, but we're believing that we're planting something there.
1: Yeah.
0: That we're doing something important.
1: Which is good. That's, again, that's assessing the scene and making those decisions based on what you need to do as a family. And that's kind of the theme of the whole book. And you've done such a beautiful job today talking about that. Let's come back next time, if you're willing.
0: Absolutely.
1: And keep the conversation going, and we'll give more tips and ideas to folks listening, moms particularly, on, again, what a great title, Come On Home, A Grace-Filled Guide to Raising a Family Who Loves and Parenthetically Likes Each Other. That's a great title, and this content has been terrific. So thanks for being with us.
0: Thanks so much.
1: And let me turn to you, the listener and viewer, and ask you to support the ministry at Focus on the Family. I mean, this is how we get it done. Great book, just chock full of ideas on how to make memories, how to really prioritize your family so that you have a predictive outcome, that you raise kids that are going to be good, strong, believing adults. And Jessica mentioned right there at the end the importance of the foundation of faith in Christ being at the core. We certainly believe that, and we want you to have that relationship. If you don't have that relationship, get in touch with us and we'll talk to you about that. And John will give those details in a minute. But again, if you're feeling your family's a bit knotted up and we're not going in the right direction, get in touch with us. We have counselors. We have Jessica's great book. Make a gift of any amount. We'll send it to you as our way of saying thank you. It's all right there.
2: Yeah, help is a phone call away. 800, the letter A in the word family. 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
10: Wear those short sleeves and drink plenty of liquids if you're outside in the valley today. Just unrelenting sunshine and temps of 85, possibly 90 degrees. On the coast, you might need a sweater because it'll stay mostly cloudy with temperatures reaching 60. In the Willamette Valley Weather Center, I'm Robert Pratt.
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12: Hey there, my name is Brant, and producer Sherry is here too. If you struggle with anxiety right now, a lot of us. Well, we have some good news for you. I want to talk about that coming up.

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1: It's always on in my office. You know, God has blessed me with this job, even though it seems over my head. It just reminds me that He's there for me and He will get me through it.

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1: Anxiety and worry are very normal. I get that. I understand it. Mm. You ever think, though, think about late at night, you ever like wake up and then get really worried about something?
0: Yes.
1: And just like really, really, really worried about it. You fall back asleep the next day, sun's out, you're like, what was that all about?
0: Mm-hmm.
1: Why was I so... I didn't need to worry about that.
0: Mm-hmm.
1: I wonder if in the end, for those people who trust God, if it's not all going to feel like that. Like, I didn't need to be worried. Well, now that I'm in the light, I didn't need to be worried.

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0: friend. 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
1: We were just talking about worry, because that's such a big deal, anxiety, but worry. A lot of times people come up to me and they're like, Brant, so what's the etymology of the word worry? And I'm like...
0: Wait, Brant. Someone came up to you. People come up to you and say that?
1: I meant to say, I wish people would come up to me and say...
0: Now I understand.
1: But it comes from the old English, weregin, which means to seize by the throat.
0: Huh.
1: Isn't that interesting?
0: Yes. And I've experienced it.
1: Yes. And it does seize you by the throat.
0: Yes.
1: Because you can't do anything else. It's very difficult to be grateful. It's very difficult to just enjoy a breeze.
0: Yeah.
1: Because worry just crowds everything else out.

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2: Hey, what's up? My name is Brant. There's a long list of jobs that Jesus takes off of our plates, and it's a wonderful thing. I want to talk about that coming up. Producer Sherry's here. Lots of encouraging music coming your way. So glad you're listening.

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1: I'm 56 years old. I'm working construction out here. I've never in my life been so uplifted by the choice of songs and the music

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1: It is 6:08.
2: We don't think about it this way that much, but Jesus takes a lot of jobs off our plate, and it's wonderful because it's a relief not to have to judge everybody, to allow God to be that final judge. It's a relief not to have to control outcomes, just worry about being faithful, not having to control everybody all the time. That's a relief. I don't have to manage my reputation constantly, my image. I don't have to correct everybody. There's a long list of jobs that Jesus actually takes off our plate, and it's wonderful.
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1: Oh, look, I have breaking animal news. Oh. It's not totally breaking, like, right this second.
2: None of it ever really is.
1: This is a couple thousand years old, but the point is...
2: So just a little.
1: I just noticed.
2: Outside of the timeline, yes.
1: Just noticed. Became aware of this.
2: Oh, okay.
1: Like, domesticated cats were a thing back in the Near East thousands of years ago.
2: Sure.
1: Right? We know that.
2: Yeah.
1: Never mentioned in the Bible, though.
2: Okay.
1: That's kind of weird. Mm-hmm. Never once.
2: All right.
1: I just think that's kind of interesting. I don't know what to make of it. I'm open to theories. Like,
2: this is your news?
1: It's more of a breaking curiosity.
2: Breaking animal.
1: Yeah,
2: it's a
1: curiosity historically. But then what? I started thinking, what would it be like if there were proverbs that were about cats or like, and then I wrote one like.
2: You did? Okay.
1: From Revelation.
2: Okay, sure. Let's hear.
1: And the beast was cast down, but not before knocking a decorative vase from a table, for such was its nature. That's
2: you built this all up to get to for such was
1: because
2: its nature.
1: I have fun right now.
2: Yes, okay. I saw the gleam in your eye.
1: Yeah.
2: I knew that there was something fun coming.
1: How about this? He who buys the finest bed for his cat shall awaken to find it sleeping in the box it came in. So.
2: I see.
1: Yeah, I'm trying.
2: I see.
1: I'm working it.

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1: The time is 6:27.
2: Yeah, I bet you'll agree when you hear this. A science thing says that AI is making people worse by affirming us left and right. And it also makes us less willing to work through interpersonal conflict because we're now expecting humans
1: to do the same.
2: Work like that.
1: Oh, okay. Yeah, that makes sense. That makes a lot of sense.
2: Yes.
1: Yeah.
2: It does. I just want to remind you and me that God is very concerned about that trajectory, like who we are becoming. Mm-hmm. Who am I becoming? Like, it matters a lot. So I'm not trying to just warn you against AI and stuff, just like, don't expect human beings to be that way, because we're here, we'll sharpen each other. It's not a matter of, does this work? It's like, does this person help shape me in a good way?

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1: They're seriously talking about this. The scientists say if we run across alien life, then what we maybe should do is quarantine it on the moon.
2: Okay.
1: Just for safety's sake, so we know more.
2: Quarantine it on the moon?
1: Yeah.
2: We're assuming it's on the moon. Just leave it there.
1: Well, we put it there.
2: From here?
1: Yeah.
2: Okay.
1: They're talking. I saw the news thing.
2: Okay. All right.
1: To me, this sounds like one of the, a little bit like a sci-fi movie.
2: Sure.
1: Where something goes wrong. Let's take the alien life.
2: Right.
1: Put it on the moon and just see what happens.
2: Of course, right.
1: Until it...
2: It already made its way here.
1: Right. Until it multiplies. It comes up with a plan.
2: To come back here.
1: Then, right. Then we'll worry about it then.
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7: Your summer day experience for the valley will be mostly sunny with blue sky and gentle breezes and highs of at least 85 degrees. On the coast, it'll remain cool and cloudy with temps of about 60. In the Willamette Valley Weather Center, I'm Robert Prout.

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1: It is 6:47.
0: Anxiety and worry are very normal. I get that. I understand it. Mm. You ever think, though, think about late at night, ever like wake up and then get really worried about something?
1: Yes.
0: And just like really, really, really worried about it. You fall back asleep next day, sun's out, and you're like, what was that all about? Mm-hmm. Why was I so... I didn't need to worry about that. Mm-hmm. I wonder if in the end, for those people who trust God, if it's not all going to feel like that. Like, I didn't need to be worried. Now that I'm in the light, I didn't need to be worried.

0: enjoy a rodeo, battle of the band showdown, fried just about everything that should be enjoyed responsibly.
1: Massive flavor ahead.
0: And a beard and mustache competition all in one place. Why, the Benton County Fair, of course.
2: It's coming to the Benton County Fairgrounds, July 29th through August 1st. 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
1: Hey there, my name is Brant, and you have entered a world of awesome.
2: Mm-hmm.
1: So thanks for listening. Your was less than convincing.
2: Well, my own because producer. I didn't know what else you were going to give there, but just awesome and let everyone else draw their conclusions from there.
1: Yeah, it's like an enchanted world of cool stuff, interesting subjects,
2: sure.
1: Deep things, right. Scientifically
2: the
1: interesting.
2: The more you go on, the less,
1: okay, less interesting, I guess. Yeah, well, okay, so that's part of it. All of it.
2: Yeah.
1: Yeah, also,
2: awesome.
1: The more I go on, the less interesting it is. Thank you for listening, is all I'm trying to say.

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1: We do this a lot. We can mistake like being intense emotionally for being spiritually serious.
2: Ah, that's true.
1: Right? What God's looking for is faithfulness. And we don't, I don't think we emphasize that enough. I don't feel like it. But it's actually wonderful news, because if the intensity isn't there, if you're not feeling it, doesn't mean you're far from God or something. He's looking for that. When you don't have that intensity, he's looking for the faithfulness. And there's something he'll grow in us as a result of that. I'm convinced of it. And it's great news in case you're not feeling it.
3: 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Hi, I'm Rob West with your Faith and Finance Minute. 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But Malachi was written to Israel under the Mosaic Covenant, where tithes supported temple worship, the Levites, festivals, and the poor. So when God says, "Put me to the test," he is calling his covenant people back to faithfulness, not giving Christians a formula for guaranteed financial return. 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We give because God has already given himself to us in Christ. Biblical stewardship is not testing God, it's trusting God. 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
1: Question, do we need this or do we not need this? Krispy Kreme is teaming up with Girl Scouts to turn some of the most loved cookie flavors into donuts.
2: That sounds like a no.
1: I don't think we need this.
2: Oh, yay though I walk through the valley.
1: There's a Thin Mints donut with chocolate icing, cookie crumbles, dark chocolate chips, and a cool mint drizzle. And
2: oh my goodness, why? I'm trying so hard. Man.
1: I was against it, and I saw the Thin Mint one.
2: Yeah, I know. Well,
1: I'm not even a donut guy.
2: But it sounds so good. Like Thin Mints.
1: With a cool mint drizzle.
2: Oh, man.
1: I should not. You guys should not have done that.

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1: So God makes it clear he doesn't want anything but him being the central part of our identity, like that we have no other gods before him, nothing else, it's him. And when you think about that, at first you'd be like, why does it all have to be all about you? But as a dad, I realize I delight in my kids. To this day, I delight in them. And to have them say, sure, Dad, you're great, but we have other father figures too. And they're great too, so we follow them as well. They influence me and like, wait a second. I mean, this example makes no sense, of course, but it's like, imagine the heartbreak for me, knowing these other father figures are actually going to destroy them. What would I do to warn them? To what length would I go? Why would I say, no, no, no, no, no, no, no? Like, it's because I delight in them.

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1: I'm here with a hot take. Here I go.
2: All right.
1: That's my music.
2: Okay, this is your personal hot take. Okay.
1: I'm about ready to unload an opinion.
2: Oh, yay.
1: And here it is.
2: Mm-hmm.
1: I think... No, it's not that I think. That's not how you do...
2: No. It has to be emphatic.
1: Right.
2: Yes.
1: It's a fact that... Yes. People are getting a little too crazy with decorative pillows.
2: Okay.
1: I think two as a limit on a couch.
2: Okay.
1: Yeah. We got to be able to sit down. You know what I mean? I think it's getting out of hand. I've seen it.
2: I've seen it too.
1: Yeah, you know what I'm talking
2: about. Yeah, I do. Right. Where it just kind of stacks. Yeah. Yes.
1: You're with me.
2: But people like them, though. It's a decoration.
1: Doesn't matter. That's why it's a hot take. No, you don't get... It's not a matter of taste. It's a matter of a new edict that I just give it.
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10: Wear those short sleeves and drink plenty of liquids if you're outside in the valley today. Just unrelenting sunshine and temps of 85, possibly 90 degrees. On the coast, you might need a sweater because it'll stay mostly cloudy with temperatures reaching 60. In the Willamette Valley Weather Center, I'm Robert Pratt.

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2: We were just talking about worry, because that's such a big deal, anxiety, but worry. A lot of times people come up to me and they're like, Brant, so what's the etymology of the word worry? And I'm like...
1: Wait, Brant. Someone came up to you, people come up to you and say that?
2: I meant to say, I wish people would come up to me and say...
1: Now I understand.
2: But it comes from the old English, werigan, which means to seize by the throat.
1: Huh.
2: Isn't that interesting?
1: Yes. And I've experienced it.
2: Yes, and it does seize you by the throat.
1: Yes.
2: Because you can't do anything else. Mm-hmm. It's very difficult to be grateful. It's very difficult to just enjoy a breeze.
1: Yeah.
2: Because worry just crowds everything else out.

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2: Greetings to you. My name is Brant. Thank you for listening to the show, number one. We hope the music and the stuff we say and whatnot is a real help to you, like genuinely encouraging.
3: Yeah.
2: And by encouraging, I don't mean like just like slappy, hey, it's a beautiful day. More like gives you courage. Mm-hmm. So, yeah, that's why we're here, ultimately. We're so glad. Producer Sherry's here. Again, my name is Brant. Thank you for listening.

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1: And then I went to my boss and said, can we play it in the office? And he's like, well, sure. Every day when I need an extra push, I just put on the station and it really makes our day go great. I can

0: on my mind. It's the Brant Hanson Show on Hope 107.9, also on 96.9 in Eugene.
1: It is 8.09.
2: So it's funny, I've heard people say this my whole life. They'll say the Bible is old and it's irrelevant. It's a bunch of stories that don't apply to modern life and blah, blah, blah, blah, blah, blah, blah. Well, the Odyssey movie's coming out, and I'm hearing people fairly talk about the Odyssey by Homer or the poets that who came up with this. Mm-hmm. And they're like, it's really remarkably contemporary. The human nature in it, like, they're finding, like, wow, it's a really contemporary read. Like, yeah, and it's 3,000 years old. Because mm-hmm. humans are humans. Yeah. And to say that that's remarkably, like, the stuff that Jesus is talking about cuts straight to the heart now. That's the problem. It's not irrelevant. It's almost too relevant. Like, there's no way the Odyssey is relevant and the Bible's not.
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1: Question, have you ever sat in a window seat on an airplane and you don't actually get a window, it's just the wall?
2: Yes, I have. That has happened to me.
1: Yeah, it's just the way the planes are made.
2: Yes, yes. Or you, it's a weird thing because you're actually right in between two windows.
1: Yeah.
2: Yes.
1: Mm-hmm. It's okay.
2: Yeah.
1: But maybe not, because there's now big lawsuits against United and Delta because people, it's a class action.
2: Wow.
1: People saying window seat, there's no window here. It okay. never occurred to me.
2: To sue somebody over it.
1: I never sat there stewing on a flight.
2: And say, wait till I talk to my attorney.
1: said, I don't even have an attorney. How do I get a good attorney? They said window seat, but the windows are on each side of me. I don't have one.
2: I can't see a thing.
1: Get me a good lawyer on it. As soon as I land. In fact, right now, I'll get on the Wi-Fi and I will hire a lawyer.

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2: It's coming to the Benton County Fairgrounds, July 29th through August 1st. 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
2: I love the way that Paul describes the church in the New Testament, how it actually works, should work. But he talked about being, there's weaker members of the body. There's people that you would look at and go, well, they're not the biggest and most important people. And he's actually someone saying they deserve more honor. He literally says that. The members of the body that seem to be weaker, he says, are indispensable. And those members of the body that we think less honorable, we invest with greater honor. And our less respectable members are treated with greater respect. Whereas our more respectable members do not need this. But God has so arranged the body, giving the greater honor to the inferior member, that there may be no dissension or schism within the body, but the members may have the same care for one another. I love that. Don't have to honor the same people over and over and over. How about the people who don't get on? Honor them.

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1: Here's another warning for parents. Maybe you can relate to this, even if you're not a parent. Like, not good to have favorite kids.
2: Yeah.
1: Probably knew that already.
2: Yeah.
1: But that's a problem. I mean, because some kids are more rewarding to raise than others.
2: Uh-huh.
1: And I was thinking about how my mom did a great job of that.
2: Mm-hmm.
1: Because I know for a fact my brother was more fun to raise.
2: I know that of my brother as well.
1: Yeah, isn't that something?
2: Yeah.
1: But your mom did a great job too. Like, no,
2: she
1: did. I love you both the
2: same.
1: She
2: never tipped her hand there.
1: Never tipped her hand. My mom never said, yeah, the kid with the crew cut and the glasses that corrects everybody's grammar.
2: Oh, that kid is
1: just rewarding. We love that.
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4: Your summer day experience for the Valley will be mostly sunny with blue sky and gentle breezes and highs of at least 85 degrees. On the coast, it'll remain cool and cloudy with temps of about 60. In the Willamette Valley Weather Center, I'm Robert Prout.

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1: Good morning. 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
2: We're talking about anxiety, and there's a scripture that says, be anxious for nothing. Maybe you've heard that before. Like, don't be worried. Don't be anxious. Like, that's not realistic. Like, what kind of pie in the sky business is this? The guy who wrote it, when he wrote it, where was he? He was in jail. Mm-hmm. He was being held by the authorities because he was a Christian. He's outspoken about his following of Jesus. They thought that was a threat. Mm-hmm. So he's in jail. He doesn't know what's going to happen to him tomorrow. There's a vicious dictator in power. Mm. And he's the one saying, be anxious for nothing. Instead, what you want to do to deal with the anxiety is actually be really thankful and then take your needs to God and ask him about it.

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1: Some days are just heavier than others. 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
1: In case you need to hear this, on the days you feel worn down, you're not on your own.

0: 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Good morning.
1: Huh, this is interesting. If you've been watching any World Cup at all, I asked people on my X account or whatever.
0: Uh-huh.
1: It's an honest question. Do you think you could convert a penalty kick in the World Cup?
0: Okay.
1: And 77% said no, okay. But 22.9% said yeah.
0: That's still high.
1: I feel like it's too high, too.
0: Okay, yeah. They don't understand the level of difficulty, right?
1: I don't think I could do that in a million years. The goalies are good. They know what they're doing, the goalkeepers. But
0: yeah.
1: Somebody said, more interesting, no, but I think I could draw a foul.
0: Okay.
1: So that's an art form. That's more of a thespian thing, if you're a good actor, because they'll just you don't have to be touched. You just hurl yourself against the ground,
0: and
1: grab
0: really,
1: your shin, and start rolling around.
0: You
1: right,
0: have to sell
1: right,
0: it, yes.
1: Right, and then miraculously recover as soon as the card is shown to the other guy. You just
0: got to pop up
1: and like take a couple limpy steps, and I'm fine, sprint. That takes some skills.
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1: We don't think about it this way that much, but Jesus takes a lot of jobs off our plate, and it's wonderful because it's a relief not to have to judge everybody, to allow God to be that final judge. It's a relief not to have to control outcomes, just worry about being faithful, not having to control everybody all the time. That's a relief. I don't have to manage my reputation constantly, my image. I don't have to correct everybody. There's a long list of jobs that Jesus actually takes off our plate, and it's wonderful.

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1: Oh, look, I have breaking animal news. Oh. It's not totally breaking, like, right this second.
2: None of it ever really is.
1: This is a couple thousand years old, but the point is...
2: So just a little.
1: I just noticed.
2: Outside of the timeline, yes.
1: Just noticed. Became aware of this.
2: Okay.
1: Like, domesticated cats were a thing back in the Near East thousands of years ago.
2: Sure.
1: Right? We know that.
2: Yeah.
1: Never mentioned in the Bible, though.
2: Okay.
1: That's kind of weird. Mm-hmm. Never once.
2: All right.
1: I just think that's kind of interesting. I don't know what to make of it. I'm open to theories. Like,
2: this is your news?
1: It's more of a breaking curiosity.
2: Breaking animal.
1: Yeah, it's a curiosity historically. But then I started thinking, what would it be right, like, if there were proverbs that were about cats or like,
2: uh-huh.
1: And then I wrote one like.
2: Oh, you did? Okay.
1: From this Revelation.
2: Okay, sure. Let's hear.
1: And the beast was cast down, but not before knocking a decorative vase from a table, for such was its nature. That's
2: you built this all up to get to for such was
1: because
2: its nature.
1: I have fun right
2: yes,
1: now.
2: Yes, okay. I saw the gleam in your eye.
1: Yeah.
2: I knew that there was something fun coming.
1: Many, how about this? He who buys the finest bed for his cat shall awaken to find it sleeping in the box it came in. So.
2: I see.
1: Yeah, I'm trying.
2: I see.
1: I'm trying. I'm working it. Working it, folks.
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12: Wear those short sleeves and drink plenty of liquids if you're outside in the valley today. Just unrelenting sunshine and temps of 85, possibly 90 degrees. On the coast, you might need a sweater because it'll stay mostly cloudy with temperatures reaching 60. In the Willamette Valley Weather Center, I'm Robert Pratt.

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1: Hey, I'm Brant. 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
1: With everything going on in the world, I leave Hope on in the car because it brings peace into my day. The peace that I get when I think about God.

0: Hope 107.9 and 96.9 in Eugene. What an awesome God. There is Phil Wickham. Hello, I am Chris, ready to get this day started on a positive note.
1: You've got to accentuate the positive, eliminate the negative.
0: Maybe positive for you, but not so positive for the kids. If they're just refusing to think about school starting, but you know, a fresh haircut can mean a lot more than just looking good. And across Oregon, expect volunteer barbers and stylists. They will be donating their time to give free back-to-school haircuts to kids whose families could use a little extra help. They let it grow out all summer, right? Just one of those simple acts of kindness that can help a student walk into class feeling confident instead of self-conscious. Wear new clothes. That was always the thing for me. Oh, I got a new shirt. All right. Feeling good. Sometimes the smallest gift really can make the biggest difference.

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Some hope for today here on Hope 107.9. Some days faith feels like taking giant leaps, but most days it's just taking the next step. You know, God is not asking you to have everything figured out today. Just keep walking with Him. He'll be faithful with every step you take.

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Have you ever noticed how one small act of kindness can completely change someone's day? Simple idea that's helping neighbors connect in a pretty amazing way coming up.

0: 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Lord, it feels good. There is Toby Mack. How are you today? Putting a little positivity in your day is my hope.
1: You've got to accentuate the positive, even minus the negative.
0: Growing number of neighborhoods around Oregon are adding those little free pantries. You've seen the little free libraries now. Small cabinets stocked with canned goods, toiletries, other essentials where anyone can take what they need or just leave something for someone else. On that simple idea of neighbors helping neighbors, one small act of kindness at a time. I just proof you don't have to do something huge to make a real difference in someone's life. You may never know who you're helping.
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11: The weather pattern is going to remain steady for quite a while, with valley high temperatures under sunny skies reaching 85, possibly 90. On the coast, we'll stay cloudy with highs of 55 to 60. In the Willamette Valley Weather Center, I'm Robert Pratt.

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6: We had the scariest, windiest day ever recently. My friend had a massive trampoline picked up, flipped, and landed two houses down. But he sent me another picture from that same day of his flimsy little yard sign promoting Easter services at his church, standing strong through the storm. It's Ryan from United Faith Mortgage, and recently we've worked with hundreds of radio listeners who are that little sign. With the rising costs of everything have been stormy times, causing tough credit card debt and bad monthly interest, making it hard to hold on. But we've also seen hundreds of listeners find instant relief with a cash-out refinance, cashing out some of that newfound equity their homes have grown the last 5 years to pay off that debt and even set some aside for peace of mind. If a cash-out refinance would help your situation, we are a direct lender, one of the largest faith-based mortgage companies in the U.S., and we're committed to Hope 107.9 at United Faith Mortgage.
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If you're carrying something today that feels bigger than you are, just remember this. Nothing is bigger than God. You may not have all the answers, but you don't walk alone. His strength is more than enough for today.

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You know, sometimes history gets a second chance in the most unexpected ways. I'll tell you how thousands of pieces of Portland history are getting a brand new life, one brick at a time.

0: Matt Maher, and Your Grace Is Enough from Hope 107.9 and 96.9 in Eugene. Working away there. Just need some more positivity.
1: You got to accentuate the positive, eliminate the negative.
0: This is pretty cool. Nearly 3,000 historic bricks from the former Concordia University campus in Portland did not end up in a landfill. Instead, during a giveaway, neighbors carried them home to build garden paths, patios, retaining walls, even greenhouses. I mean, that is pretty cool stuff. Something with a long history still can have a meaningful future, and a little piece of Portland history now will live on in the backyards and the neighborhoods all across that neighborhood and beyond.
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6: My hot weather advice for today, find a shady spot at the creek and stay there for most of the day. We'll have sunshine and highs of 85 to 90 degrees. On the coast, partly cloudy and highs near 60. In the Willamette Valley Weather Center, I'm Robert Pratt.

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1: 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Getting closer to the lunch hour here. A couple encouraging tunes. Be a nice dessert, right? Here's Jeremy Camp.

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1: Which means reminding you that God is here for you. He's listening.

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1: You guys, I listen to you every day. I work at a daycare. I have the radio on for the kids at nap time. It's the station that I always put on that always lifts me up.
2: It's been a long year. It almost took me down. I saw

0: faithfully. Hope 107.9 and 96.9 in Eugene. Toby Mac there and Faithfully. Lunchtime here with Chris. And time for another episode of...
1: I did not know that would be so funny.
0: A new survey found nearly half of people who own houseplants admit they talk to them. I'm here to tell you that happens in my house. Some cheer them on. Some apologize when they forget to water them. Others actually have given their plants names. My wife talks to them like maybe they're 2 years old. Scientists aren't suggesting your fern is listening in on your conversations, but they do say people who pay close attention to their plants generally take better care of them. That makes sense. So if your spouse walks in and catches you saying, "Come on, little guy, you can make it," just tell them you're providing quality plant care.

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Jesus didn't promise we'd never face difficult days. He did promise we'd never face them alone. So whatever you're carrying today, just remember his presence is with you and his peace is available one step at a time.

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1: 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That's humility in and of itself. 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
1: The weather pattern is going to remain steady for quite a while, with valley high temperatures under sunny skies reaching 85, possibly 90. On the coast, we'll stay cloudy with highs of 55 to 60. In the Willamette Valley Weather Center, I'm Robert Pratt.

Hope 107.9 and 96.9 in Eugene. Certainly hope we're adding some hope, some positivity to your afternoon as you enjoy the cooler temperatures today, man. Sometimes it just doesn't feel like summer, and I'm okay with that.

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2: Want to know a secret? 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Here it is. Your value isn't hidden in your to-do list. 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

0: Hope 107.9 and 96.9 in Eugene. How good it is. There is Chris Tomlin. I am the other Chris this afternoon. How about some positivity?
1: You got to accentuate the positive, eliminate the negative.
0: 4-year-old Roman Butzloff from North Carolina. He was having a tough time after his parents separated. So every day he would stand outside and wave at people walking or driving by. Aww. Before long, neighbors started waving back. Then he began stopping to talk. And pretty soon they were organizing birthday parties, soccer games, and getting to know one another. A neighbor summed it up perfectly. If the world was like this child, what an awesome place it would be. You know, sometimes changing the world starts with something as simple as saying hello.

some hope for today. When life takes an unexpected turn, just remember God's not caught off guard. I mean, he's already present in whatever you're facing, just ready to give you strength for the next step. You may not know how the story ends, but you can trust the one who's writing it.

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Benton County Fair getting underway on the 29th. 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Got a chance at tickets right now at hope107.9.com.

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1: 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In Eugene, I'm Chris. Were you raised to believe that food was still safe if you picked it up within 5 seconds? Science has some unfortunate news for us. If we've ever rescued a cookie from the kitchen floor, I'll share.

0: grateful for you.
1: That is Chandler Moore. It's called God, I'm Just Grateful. And it's a grateful Chris spending some time with you this afternoon here on Hope 107.9 with another episode of...
2: I did not know that would be so funny.
1: Now, be honest. How many of us grew up believing in the famous five-second rule? I was just using it the other day. I mean, you drop a potato chip, a cookie, maybe that last French fry on the kitchen floor, and as long as you scoop it up fast enough, it's still fair game, right? Well, science has some bad news for us. Aren't you glad I waited till you were done with lunch? Researchers have found that bacteria does not stand around with a stopwatch. Depending on the surface and the food, germs can transfer almost immediately. So technically, 5 seconds is not really 5 seconds. It's more like... oops. Now, if you drop a cracker on your clean kitchen floor, I'm not here to judge your life choices. But if it lands in the grocery store parking lot or the airport terminal, yeah, maybe you let that one go. I mean, some traditions are worth keeping. This one, probably not so much.
3: 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The fact is... we understand. We see and feel the impact of rising prices, and we know that tough decisions often have to be made. And if I'm honest, this Summer of Faith, Hope, and Love campaign that's happening right now actually demands that we exercise our own faith in believing that God will continue to guide and provide for Hope 107.9 during this critical time. 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
13: My hot weather advice for today, find a shady spot at the creek and stay there for most of the day. We'll have sunshine and highs of 85 to 90 degrees. On the coast, partly cloudy and highs near 60. In the Willamette Valley Weather Center, I'm Robert Kraft.

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1: 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That's humility in and of itself. We aren't able to control other people. 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

0: enjoy a rodeo, battle of the band showdown, fried just about everything that should be enjoyed responsibly.
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Hope 107.9 and 96.9 in Eugene was talking about being outside, looking for a peaceful way to spend part of the afternoon. Gaiety Hollow in Salem, open to the public till 4 today. Just a beautiful historic garden. The mission is free. Just a great excuse to slow down and enjoy a little Northwest beauty.

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What if a simple bag of ice could actually save someone's life? Some helpful and hopeful news coming up next. Here's Andrew Rip, and I'd do it again.

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1: It's always on in my office. You know, God has blessed me with this job, even though it seems over my head. It just reminds me that He's there for me and He will get me through it.

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1: I need somebody, help. Not just anybody, help. You know I need someone.
0: This is your helpful and hopeful news. With so much of the country dealing with dangerous summer temperatures, firefighters in Phoenix using a simple but incredibly effective tool for people suffering from heat illness. They place patients in a special heavy-duty plastic bag. They fill it with ice and cool the body rapidly while heading to the hospital. Medics say they've seen people go from completely unresponsive to talking before they even arrive at the emergency room. I mean, don't wait until you're thirsty to drink water. Take those breaks if you're working outside and check on the older neighbors or family members, especially when it's really hot.
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7: The weather pattern is going to remain steady for quite a while, with valley high temperatures under sunny skies reaching 85, possibly 90. On the coast, we'll stay cloudy with highs of 55 to 60. In the Willamette Valley Weather Center, I'm Robert Pratt.

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1: Have you checked your battery recently? 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
1: Grand Theft Grizzly. And Hope 1079, I'm Misty Jordan. Actually, I think these were black bears. It happened at a golf club where there were a couple of bears. One went up to a golf cart, grabbed a bag of clubs, and started taking it to the other bear, which is fascinating on its own. But what cracked me up is in the video, you can hear for people yelling at the bears to put it back, like they're going to follow those orders. I just want to know what they thought they were doing. What are bears going to do with golf clubs? Do they hawk them on the black bear market? Do they play golf? Was it a dare? Did somebody put the bears up to it? I have a lot of questions. No clue if they ever got the golf clubs back, by the way. Although if you have to lose golf clubs, that's kind of the best story you could have for it.
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on Hope 107.9. I'm Misty. I feel like every song he comes out with is like the perfect summer banger. This would be a no exception. Toby Mac, Lord, It Feels Good.

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8: In our section of God's country, we are blessed with the nation's best weather. Mostly sunny skies in the valley with highs of 85 to 90. Cloudy and cool on the coast with highs near 60. Overnight, lows will reach into the mid-50s. In the Willamette Valley Weather Center, I'm Robert Prout.

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Now, Misty, I've heard people refer to the Bible as just a nice story. No, you've experienced Jesus. You know it's so much more than that. Here is John Reddick

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0: Albany.
1: Has anybody told you, you look really good today? Hey, I'm Misty. You know what that is? That is God's favor, God's grace, God's mercy. That's a full armor of God. You are styling and profiling when you step out in all of that.

0: Survivors!
1: I will be the first to admit that so often I treat the prayer request that I have as a Christmas wish list, so to speak. You're on Hope 107.9, I'm Misty Jordan. Like, Lord, I want this and this and this, and please give me this and this and this and oh, that too. And I start focusing on what I perceived as not having been answered because it wasn't given to me exactly the way that I wanted. And I just stay in that, like, Lord, why can't I have this? Why aren't you giving me this? But meanwhile, if I were to look at my life and take stock of all the blessings I have that I never even had to ask for, I mean, you want to talk about being humbled? It's a lot. I guarantee you it's a lot for you too. God does so much for us, blessing us so greatly, day to day to day, hour to hour. I mean, all these things that we never even requested. And he just did it because he loves us. It's like me looking back and going, man, Mom, you did not give me a Snoopy snow cone maker that one year for Christmas. But I had a bed to sleep in, I had a roof over my head, had clothes, had food to eat on the table every night, had an allowance. Yeah, we have a lot of blessings to be thankful for.
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0: 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It's right there. It is within reach. Thank goodness, right? Here's Blessing Offer.
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1: The verdict was guilty. Case closed. The end. No chance for me to ever leave this prison of my sin. 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

0: Robots are doing a lot these days. Here on Hope 107.9, I'm Misty Jordan. They're dancing. We're seeing a lot of videos of those. They are on street corners in China begging for money. There is a humanoid robot that just entered a school district in New York to help teach and tutor. Now, they're getting married. Yeah. Robert and Matilda, two humanoid robots. They exchanged AI-generated vows in Russia. And it's the first ever robot wedding. Now, it was a staged demonstration. They're not really married. There's no legal significance. And the whole thing was done to kind of showcase, hey, they're kind of like us, right? No. No, they're not. Although they did have their robot dog involved in the ceremony. It walked the bracelets that they exchanged down the aisle. Yeah, I don't like this. Like, I feel a few steps back, we had gone over the line. This crosses it by a lot. We can just stop now. Let's put those things back in their boxes, shall we?
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2: 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Coerce. 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He just doesn't coerce people. He has the power.
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2: 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That's humility in and of itself. We aren't able to control other people. 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

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We'll have sunshine and highs of 85 to 90 degrees. On the coast, partly cloudy and highs near 60. In the Willamette Valley Weather Center, I'm Robert Kraft.

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